0: All right. Hey there. It's Wannabe Cafe here at WRFU. 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Views are expressed for those... are those of the speakers and not intended to represent WRFU, the UCIMC, Urbana-Champaign Independent Media Center, or Radio Free Urbana. We root for you, Radio Free Urbana. Okay, so Wannabe Cafe, we try to get into some of the dynamics that are going on behind all the scenes that are causing so much of the trouble that we're in right now and dealing with. And what you might notice is that it's like the same people are exacerbating troubles for like almost every direction, and you know, so people are pulling together. And why is that happening? Because a lot of this stuff is linked by the same problem, and maybe mostly all of it. So that's kind of what we've been looking for a while, for years now, trying to put the pieces together of the puzzle, connect the dots, and try to figure out like what is going on. So I just want to try to throw out a little bit on that again in our intro here, but without trying to take you too long, because I'd like to put on some other talks for you to hear too about some of the nuts and bolts of what's going on right at the moment and the details. We try to put that on some of the talks that we put on from online. If we have people in here for a conversation, then that's what we do, which we love to have. But, you know, not everybody comes in, wants to be on a radio show, so... I don't know. One of these days, maybe it'll be more of that. This project, by the way, this radio show, and my name is George Hardebeck. Three times fast sounds like a frog. Hardebeck. If the project here, Wannabe Cafe, is a sister project to another project, work in progress, called Earth Anonymous /ACDC, Adult Children of Dysfunctional Culture, which also looks at dysfunctional systems and institutions. And a lot of these kinds of like dysfunctional family systems are addiction-led, which is often abusive addictive-led, addiction-led. What is it? John Bradshaw, the ACOA or ACA, Adult Children of Alcoholics, Dysfunctional Families guru or teacher. He's a psychologist, I believe. And one of the things that he said in one of his teachings on this area, topic, subject, is that if it's not love, it's abuse. So even if it's neglect, if it's, you know, it's sort of ongoing, persistent neglect, that could be considered abuse. And sometimes we can't help if, you know, we have an unhealthy relationship with somebody to not give them everything we would like to in terms of time and energy and maybe other resources. But in some cases, when we have people who are, say, public servants or commercial servants who are really in it for themselves and for their advancing of, you know, money, privilege, power, all that stuff that greed, addiction is all about, money, privilege, status, power over. And, of course, that gets into control, you know, so exploitation, consuming, contaminating, oppression, all that stuff. It's really, we're seeing now by some of these psychological studies that are out there, newer psychological studies in the science of greed and some of the studies in on other like empathy loss as it relates to greed addiction, showing that that kind of empathy loss shows up in brain scans as psychopathic and sociopathic empathy loss. It just looks the same pretty much as what a psychopathic or sociopathic mind brain looks like, scan looks like, when people are imperially enabled, when they're enabled to be over top of others in continuously ongoing rigged systems or institutions or a rigged game. It just shows that these symptoms start to appear almost immediately. In the studies, they show up pretty much immediately that people start getting insatiably greedier. They become more aggressive, louder, to emphasize their points that, you know, they belong in that position, typically, and lying and stealing, and then empathy loss again, which, you know, now shows up in a brain scan. So we have that marked in brain scans, we have that now to tell us that this is, you know, a serious condition, psychopathic, sociopathic empathy loss, you know, so in driven, insatiable desires to, you know, to exploit more insatiably, more, you know, more and more continually. So greed is kind of about me, me, me, which we associate with narcissism. Narcissism, rather. I always add a syllable in there by accident. And narcissism. And, you know, so, but greed goes further. It's me, me, me, mine, mine, mine, and more, more, more, always mine, and always, you know, more, more, more, more, more, and always more. So, you know, so it's, it, you know, addictions are like that tip a lot of the times because they can't really satisfy because it's not what we really seek. So it's good for us to look at, well, what are we really seeking, you know, when we're trying to soothe ourselves? And, you know, and that is a really important question. You know, and if you look at, you know, studies on addiction, what people have done in support groups for addictions, you know, a lot of the, you know, the 12-step movement is a lot of it is about making that connection with the creator, if you will, or with life as a whole and with each other, you know, as part of all that, with all of life, all beings. And you know, and seeing how when we help to create, if you will, holistic and mutual well-being, taking care of the greater whole, taking care of each other mutually, in systems, you know, where we just, you know, try to do what we can with that. That doesn't mean we can change everything overnight. But if we really are together, there's a lot that we can do because our system is set up so that we don't really think of it as something that we can do. And yet now we've been kind of up against the wall on so many things, so many areas that people are coming out and they are standing up for change. Now, this is not a completely new thing. You know, people, you know, if we look at vast generations, it's thought that the brain, the human brain, was actually built on linguistics, which may have been designed partly, at least, to oust bullies, you know, to oust bullies becoming bullydoms. So, you know, bullies kind of, you know, like beating on the chest, you know, trying to climb the knoll, beating on the chest to be the big bully and then rally other bullies with them. Maybe they're chanting, you know, big lies to show that they're bigger and they can get away with it. You know, like taunts, you know, saying criticisms about other people aren't necessarily true, but they get away with it, so then they seem more powerful. And then others who want to feel like they're on that powerful side of the stick, the bullying stick, instead of being on the bullied stick, side of the stick, end of the stick, then, you know, feel like they're going to be safer, they're going to be more comfortable, they're going to be more secure. And a lot of that can be coded with all kinds of lies, all kinds of language saying that what we're doing is right, we're saved, you know, all of that, you know, that we're, you know, people who have made big, you know, big gambling wins on Wall Street have, you know, come to the therapist saying, I feel like a god when I do that. I feel like, you know, I'm favored by the gods. And, you know, and the emperors of old, you know, were called, you know, Asian emperors were often called sons of God. And then the next one who took over, you know, kind of beating that emperor because they were getting too abusive, which happens with greed addiction. And exploitive and consuming, you know, sucking the life out of a place, all the people and all the life, because they need to have always more, and contaminating because they don't want to have to do anything to give it back in a way that heals and restores. They just want to make it easy on themselves to keep exploiting, keep having more privilege over others, feel safer, more secure, more pseudo-immortal, that pseudo-immortal status high of being like a god or favored by the gods, son of a god. You know, is all part of the game. And that's not to say that we don't have, you know, a creator and that we're not all part of the creator and we can't be, you know, doing right by, you know, the creator and all of life, the creator and creation, all beings, you know, all creatively evolved over time. And, you know, we can do the right thing by all of that. And you know, and really go in the direction of some of the great teachers of, you know, of all of that wisdom over time. But greed tends to set us up to, if we fall into it, if we start wanting to, you know, keep that upper hand, then we start to, you know, want to convince ourselves and others that are our allies that we're the ones that are on the right side of things. So we got to be careful. We got to think it through. But we also got to look at the people that are, you know, that are doing this, that are abusing the rest of us, because typically they want to get as much as they can without giving out as much as they can. And that's what sets up this imperial pyramidal paradigm. So if you think of, you know, imperialism as being this pyramid, kind of a pyramid scheme, yeah, and it, It sets it up so that it's divide and conquer. You can think of the pyramid of having the tiers, like sliced down, where some people are kept over up on the top, the allies of those who are the big greed addicts at the top, who've lost empathy, so they're greedy acts, and they're loyalist greegits, if you will, because they're not really using good sense. They're kind of skimping on the sense in order to and not reasoning. There's no point in reasoning. You just want what you want, and you're going to have it. And bully others to get it. So that's divide and conquer by what? By sex, race, color, creed, party, nation, species, ableism. If you're handicapped or whatever, you're going to be pushed down further because you're vulnerable and you're not as useful for, making money and having power over as, the loyalists that the people at the top want to have be their allies close to them. And is that a mutual loyalism? It's not. It's really imperial loyalism does not necessarily go both ways. They may give a little bit of favor to those who are being allies, the people who are lost in greed addiction at the top, but they're really not worried about taking care of other people. They kind of lose that. That's the empathy loss. So it's also called imperial disconnect, turning off. That's Keith Thomas wrote about that in Man in the Natural World. He asked the question, "How do we get disconnected from nature?" And found that we were not only getting disconnected from nature, but from everything, everybody, each other, ourselves, and by, and that kind of empathy loss, because the people at the top want to turn off feelings to those below. They don't want to feel the pain of those whom they're exploiting, and they're exploiting a lot of people. They want to exploit as many people, as much life as possible, because they keep needing to have more. And what that also means is that even though they've convinced a lot of people to go along with them using lies and trickery and so on, and hoping for their favor, and setting up, narratives, dialogue, or not really dialogue, more, propaganda to, to make them look like they're the good guys, philanthropy, giving away a little bit of their money and keeping huge amounts. Or protecting some people over others, but they really don't want to extend themselves too far. So there's really most of us are further down on the pyramid. So it's really about those larger numbers pulling together to oust the bullies, and to set up the system so that it's no longer an imperial pyramid. That's just it's what greed wants. And we need to have another structure. And so what do we need? We need a structure that's about taking care of the whole, if we think about, for vast generations when we could oust bulliedoms because they didn't have, they weren't monetarily and militarily stratified into the imperialism we knew since, it was harder to get rid of them, harder to oust them even maybe it would take generations, maybe a few generations to oust, a group of bullies to come back to some kind of, sanity, sane healthiness, sane, sound well-being. But, maybe they were able to do it, but with big militaries, with lots of weapons, with, monetary systems where people were enforced, that those systems being enforced by militaries to say that all that, all transactions go through, get the head of Caesar stamped on them, so more goes back to Caesar. It's really up to all of us to realize, no, we need a holistically mutual system for holistic and mutual well-being, and systems and institutions and culture. So we really have to look at all those systems and institutions and culture, and we have actually been mutualizing. That's what the Bill of Rights was all about. That's what the revolution declaring equality was all about, was getting, trying to have that mutual society. But actually, our founding lawyers turned it around and found a way to sneak in to property and commerce clauses, kind of a greedlies of imperial common law, setting up an imperial construct, imperial framework of our constitution by putting property and commerce core and top over everybody else. And so those who had the most property and commerce, including people as property at the time, were the ones that got to be kind of ruling everybody and having any kind of, like the top 4%, having any kind of mutual society where they actually got to make their own, society work the way they wanted it to, or for their well-being. Not really for their well-being, because if you're a greed, in greed addiction, you're going to be doing it for, kind of benefits over advancement to be over, not really about well-being. So so it's really up to us to kind of reclaim our mutual power, you know, of what? Our core greater nature of love. And so care, you know, reclaim that power to be mutually active in all of that, to be mutually authoring our lives together, you know, organizing, authoring our lives together as beings collectively together, caring for all other beings, you know, collectively together. And, you know, and not letting some people get lost in their greed addiction, because that's what happens. If we enable them to set up these imperial pyramids, they will set them up and they will become sicker. And that those rigged imbalances, now we have studies that show that implicitly, that, you know, this is what happens to people. Now, if they have strong value standards and boundaries, because they've, you know, maybe lost people in their lives, care about other people, have seen harms and really hold on to those values. Sometimes public servants, even commercial servants, will not get so lost in that. But there's a temptation, you know, that's a little too easy. And if you think about how the monetary system is set up so that it's also essentially taking life from each other and all beings to turn it into things, to sell those things, to make money, to hoard that money, to then have status over others, you know, have a status high, a pseudo-immortal status high. It's insatiable. They just can't have enough. So it really isn't healthy. So setting limits on that, setting caps and lows, caps on income, maybe caps on holdings might make sense. This is all for us all to mutually discern together in collective numbers, and not, you know, and stand up for each other and be supportive of each other, that we're not, you know, giving way to bullies, you know, trying to make it work out for them. But, you know, mutually discerning caps on income, perhaps, which Franklin Delano Roosevelt started to do, but it turned into what we call a wealth tax, might be called a greed tax, where the upper bracket then over, he was going to make the wealth tax, or he was going to make the cap at $25,000 a year. It's about $470 a year, $470,000 rather dollars a year now, but $25,000 a year back then. As far as like the cap on what income you can make, and the people who were used to having a lot more than that and skimming it off of all others, you know, making other people work for them and then taking money off of them, and taking, you know, getting, you know, cheap rights and getting maybe subsidies back then. I know there's a lot more subsidies now, but, you know, taking advantage of the system to take, you know, get more for themselves. You know, hoarding all of that could be going towards, when we're taking life away, giving it back, restoring that well-being, right? You know, so we can think of that like in cooperatives. You know, you have caps on income, typically a lot of, you know, mutually owned and operated cooperatives, mutually owned and run cooperatives, will have caps on incomes and income lows, you know, so caps and lows, mincome, maxcome. You know, we could have mincome that, you know, is automatic by our government, but mincome might be another term. It's being used for, you know, actually kind of like a way of giving people at least a minimum amount of income. But, you know, we could think of also minimum wage as, you know, the lows, minimum wage, minimum income, as well as maximum income, maxcome, if you will. It's nice to have little terms about things, for things. But, and then what about holdings? You know, if we put a cap on holdings, you know, we could discern like what makes sense, how much money do people really need, you know, especially if we have social services for everybody taken care of healthfully, well enough, and keep putting that money back into other ways of everybody having that health and well-being, mutual holistic health and well-being, then, you know, we can take care of each other. So it's really, I mean, you know, and that quality of life, I mean, you know, looking out at the sunset, you know, and at the end of the day, knowing that you contributed something to our world in a way that maybe is using our own gifts, and, you know, then maybe it's our jobs, maybe it's a combination of jobs and other ways of contributing to the world. But that ends up, you know, taking, you know, being part of what takes care of us. We also set up other ways for people to be taken care of, and for all of life to be taken care of. And, you know, and all that, again, coming out of our core greater nature of love. You know, if we meditate, we go back to that kind of a blissful state of that core greater nature of love in all beings, all life, and our, you know, deeply rooted, related, integral, you know, harmonized balances within us from vast generations that we knew, you know, crash your region, crash yourself. So share life carefully, care for each other mutually. Crash, you know, crash our social, ecological well-being, we're going to crash ourselves. So so it's really, you know, like being able to just discern all of that. It really, I mean, okay, how long did it take right now? We've just been talking about it. How many dots did we just connect? So it really is not that hard for us to get through that and to think it through, but we have to kind of give ourselves permission. And part of that is that we've been, like, internally oppressing ourselves. You know, we get oppressed over generations, you know, millennia for many of us, you know, or been passing down. Some of us have lived in, you know, more mutual societies. You know, a lot of indigenous peoples have been living in, you know, more mutual societies, growing their food together, gathering their food together, water together, you know, growing it and harvesting it together and then sharing it with each other. All of that. It's, you know, there are people that have been doing that on the planet all this time. There are people who have gone back to more mutual circles, more mutually discerning circles, as well as caring circles for each other. And, you know, so there's pre to post imperial people. Indigenous peoples are generally pre to post imperial. And, whereas the rest of us are imperial. So that's, you know, it's in degrees and kind of like, you know, each section, there's going to be like differences in degrees of each aspect of that. But generally speaking, you know, we can see these things. We can see how the systems can be set up in a way that's unhealthy. And being able to claim what that kind of dysfunctional thing is. Oh, looks like we have an emergency alert warning, National Weather Service tornado warning in the area until 8:15. Take shelter now in a basement or interior room in the lowest floor in the house.
1: If you are outdoors, in a mobile home, or in a vehicle, move to the closest substantial shelter

Okay, I am just seeing that there's not a whole lot of sound coming through this system right now, and I don't know if that's because of the emergency situation. It might be. I hope you guys were hearing me all that time. I'll just repeat a couple things. We are this is WRFU's 104.5 FM, WRFU. Our show, Wannabe Cafe, and WRFU is an open forum for the Urbana-Champaign community, our online community. Views expressed are those of the speakers and not intended to represent WRFU or the UCIMC. It looks like everything's on, so I'm just not sure what. Maybe that was the emergency broadcasting system that shut us down a little bit, but it does look like some of the dials are down. Like I'm not getting quite the sound, but it does on the internet one, it looks like we're okay. So hopefully you've been hearing me all this time, not just hearing silence. Okay. Anyway, so there are dynamics going on with greed addiction leading and setting up imperial systems to enable that addiction to become monstrous, which the indigenous called, at least in the Great Lakes region, people had words for it, like the Wendigo, the Wedigo, the Winter People. Up in the east, the Abenaki called them winter people. Some others probably did too. So I don't know all of that, but I mean, they understood that if, people were not kept in mutual systems, that they could become monstrous. And so they went back to mutual systems because they saw that. And many of them had joined some of the bigger imperial systems in these continents here, and then left. Like the Shawnee or the Shawandasi, the people of the Southwind, and they went down to the Yucatan and said, had enough of this. Let's go back to our mutual circles up north again. There are people like that who, had their taste of it. And it might have been that, like in Guns, Germs, and Steels, that Jared Diamond's book, he talks about, that it was because in Europe we had certain things more so, like the metal tools and so on, that were better, better for making weapons, all that kind of stuff. In Asia, of course, they started gunpowder, and that, became a thing in Europe as well before people had it in these continents here, and then they came over with their diseases and knocked out the populations, and that was because of the animals that they kept, developing those diseases. So domestic livestock, as we call it, when we turn life and beings into things, so we can make money out of them. That's not to say that, we can't do these practices in conscionable ways, and sharing life carefully, caring for each other mutually. So it's really about how do we turn all that around? How do we constitute a lot of it? I mean, if we basically went from declaring equality to having our founding lawyers setting up an imperial construct in our constitutions in the Property and Commerce Clause, then we were kind of setting ourselves up, allowing ourselves to be set up for a covert economic imperialism that was not, very healthy for us. So it's really how do we then get back to that journey of being in a mutual, seeking to be in a mutual society? And what happened is fur traders married into indigenous nations. They started learning about their mutual economies and mutual societies and how much healthier that was, not the, feeling of freedom from greed and greed's imperialism, greed's empires that were very, exploitive and abusive. And realizing that people could have healthier lives, so they started to, want to have that freedom, and celebrating the freedom they had when they were operating with the indigenous, so that information was getting to the European-speaking parts of the population, including speaking in English and French and all that, and especially the French fur traders kind of took that on. That's why the French Revolution was right after ours. Relatively speaking, and then others to get rid of monarchies around the planet. But we didn't get rid of imperialism, we just got rid of monarchies. So it's that imperial pyramidal structure that's been the problem. And so we had this long covert imperial pyramidal economy that we've been dealing with. It's imperial society to some degree too, but it's kind of imperial economy first. So we haven't really known mutual economy, haven't known mutual society within our work and democracy in the workplace as much as the cooperatives have. And there's some really great cooperatives on the planet, like Mondragon in Spain, the resurging
black co-op movement is you know, going over to Spain and learning from Mondragon how to do all of this, and really, you know, like taking that on well. It's kind of a growing movement. And then you have, you know, again, the, you know, community rights of nature movement, which is about turning around, and largely indigenous-led around the planet, turning around the imperial construct in our constitution, and moving it towards, you know, like, putting, instead of having property and commerce over everything else, and thereby the agents of property and commerce, and

Civil War, civil rights movements. And now, you know, that's actually speeding up because we've been getting more used to mutuality. Our culture went towards mutuality more during the 60s, especially, you know, taking on change quite a bit. But that was largely culturally and somewhat maybe changing institutions and trying to do that and a lot of other structural things. But not quite getting there. So now we might learn from that. We might learn from that FDR gave us, you know, started to set up a cap on income, but the elite came around and said, oh, no, please, we got to give us more than that. So they gave him 6% over a close bar to that $25,000 that he had said was going to be the cap on income. And now what are they paying? They were paying 94% in taxes with loopholes, maybe 90% in taxes over that bar. Any money they made after that, they were, you know, keeping 6%, giving 94, or maybe keeping 10%, you know, with loopholes, giving 90% of their extra income in taxes back to the government. And that's what gave us the New Deal. That's what paid for the New Deal. That's why, you know, right now, you know, New York City is doing so well with Mayor Mondami. Because he went after, you know, taxes from the people who had the highest properties and taxed them to take care of all these other public programs. And that's what FDR back in the day did. But, you know, now they're not paying hardly anything in, you know, and a lot of people that have been talking about, you know, wealth tax, they've been talking about maybe 15% at the highest. But it could be we just put a cap on income, a cap on holdings, and then maybe a cap on employee numbers so that everything over that becomes a mutually owned and operated cooperative. And smaller businesses can also be part of cooperative networks so that it's all being mutually run. You know, a lot of people who are talking about cooperatives around the world refer to that as mutual economy. And a lot of times, like places like Mondragon in Spain, you know, they're actually, you know, they're looking out for the people who live in their region in order to, like, you know, create work for them and, you know, and have social systems that care for them as well. You know, but, you know, if one of their cooperatives underneath their big umbrella of 200 plus cooperatives starts, you know, to fail, they use the university that they created with their cooperative's income, not letting it all be hoarded by a few people, but developing things in their region that would work for them to, you know, to create new technology, to, you know, to make it so that they could have ways for people to have an income and to find new ways for people to be of service to each other in a way that would be useful as a cooperative. So, you know, so really, if we could imagine, like, largely our, you know, our work moving towards, you know, not just trying to do mutual society through government or through social systems, but doing it through cooperatives as well, through mutual economy, mutual commerce, you know, where we have commercial servants caring for the people, caring for all of life, holistically and mutually caring for the greater whole, caring for each other in mutual balances, all the parts of the whole. So, you know, our mutual relationships, mutualism between ourselves and other people would be, you know, an equal balance, you know, one-to-one equal balance, right? We try to have that. We might still, you know, like say, well, you can make a little bit more money if you've been working here for a while. So we kind of, that's where the caps and lows come in. You know, we don't want to have people earn too much more than they need. And there are studies, you know, by like Ruud Veenhoven at his Happiness Institute in Erasmus University and out of the Netherlands. I'm blanking on the whole. There's an acronym, EHERO, but I'm not sure if I can remember every word of that acronym that he has for his institute for studying happiness. One of the questions that he asked in his studies was, does money correlate with happiness? And they found out that no, it does not correlate with happiness past getting what we need and maybe a little bit more. So we don't need that much more. If we have more money, you know, it does not make us happier. It does not. And when he talks about happiness, he's actually talking about well-being. So now we have another, you know, let's go back to the Community Rights of Nature movement. The UN talks about that as, you know, whole global, you know, holistic reform Is that the whole term I'm thinking of? Key reform.
holistic key reform, global holistic key reform, not necessarily in that order. But, you know, but the reason they use the term holistic is because, you know, this kind of system structural change, systemic structural change and institutional and cultural change,

0: It's across sectors, right? So it's holistic in the sense that it's across sectors, and so it's like psychological to systemic and institutional and cultural. It's economic to societal to ecological. It's about well-being and all of that, right? So holistic is actually one of the words that the United Nations has grown to use for this community rights of nature movement. And nature, if you think about it, is kind of the bigger picture, is kind of the whole. It's kind of the greater whole. It's like the spirit energy of life within incarnate in the greater body of life, if you will. Mother Nature, they're actually indigenous, are actually pressuring and pushing for people to actually make nature out, capitalize the N in nature, give it an initial cap. And if you think about it, life, mother life, the creator life, whatever, that, these are terms that can, if we're talking about them as an entity, we can afford to capitalize initial cap them. When we also, knight people, little men, to be, Sir Galahad and, Sir Keith Thomas, who figured out that empire was the problem. So the waning British Empire knighted him for figuring out that empire was the problem. And David Howell for figuring out, the idea of very similarly related hubris syndrome, looking at people like, Churchill, Winston Churchill, and how he changed when he got more power, and other people like that, they're in positions of power. And just to give you an idea of like who's talking about greed as an addiction, well, Gabor Mate, who leads many workshops on trauma and being trauma informed, also talks about greed as the ultimate addiction. Bernie Sanders has been talking about greed as an addiction. You can find, videos out there online. We played some on our show. Here, AOC is talking about, corporate greed. At the Berlin Film Festival not too long ago, Tilda Swinton, who plays the Ancient One in the Marvel universe, she talked about greed addiction leading politics being the problem right now. And others are, Mark Ruffalo, the Hulk, he's been helping move along this community rights of nature movement. So rights of nature is kind of a big thing. It's about imperial constructs being turned around to be holistic and mutual. And the more that we can join in with that, there are groups for many watersheds. There are groups that are coming together for nations, especially indigenous nations, but indigenous pushing it for, Ecuador put it into their constitution because they have a strong indigenous population. And several others did, since then. So that was the first one that went to the national level. So this has been going on for a while, and we can, the studies, the crucial studies on all this stuff has been going on for a while. And if we talk about it with each other and we can help to move this stuff, we could turn around the kinds of things that we're seeing happening now. There's another great movement that I want to mention before we move on to some other talks, and I hope this doesn't feel like too long of an introduction. If you're new to it, I want you to have access to this stuff. And that is the Well-Being Economy Alliance, and they talk about things like mutual economy as well. And mutualism is part of their way of being in what they're seeking in this. But generally, this is a global, comprehensive conversation that is formally associated with five nations in an alliance called the Well-Being Economy Alliance. We All, WEALL. We all, the lowercase L's, because it's Well-Being Economy Alliance, and they are really doing amazing stuff. The indigenous are brought into this, but the nations that started this also had strong indigenous populations, and that may have had an effect of as well. Iceland had these women's strikes, general strikes by of women shutting down, doing having women choosing to shut down doing anything for a day that made money. As a general strike, 50 years ago was their first one, and then more recently, and then they got more women in Congress or in government, and maybe it's Parliament over there, but they moved, they turned that into focus groups, particularly just asking, what do we need to change? And that is where the Well-Being Economy Alliance grew out of. From what I understand, Katrin Jacobs' daughter, who was the prime minister, I don't know if she is now, gives some good talks on that. I'm not keeping up with her quite well at this moment, but there's some great talks out there by her on this whole thing starting up and how it happened. There's, you know, Scotland joined in, which, you know, have some pretty deep roots and have dealt with colonialism and, you know, imperialism from, you know, the British Empire. New Zealand, they have the Maori population. I'm sorry, I've heard several people from that seem authoritative saying it both ways, and I'm not sure how to say that properly. And the rights of nature, the Maori have moved that into, you know, protecting one of their watersheds, a central watershed, I think, in New Zealand. There's the other people in the Wellbeing Economy Alliance are Finland, which has, you know, a pretty strong indigenous population too, and some really great social work that they do in their country, social democracy, social programs that, you know, again, came out of the New Deal by Franklin Delano Roosevelt, you know, and for that matter, you know, the New Deal can also be, you know, a cooperative Green New Deal, you know, so all of our green industry could go cooperative. And what else could, you know, I mean, if we look at, and there's other things they talk about in Wellbeing Economy Alliance, economy of enough. And what is the point of it? It's, you know, to basically go past or beyond greed's insatiable growth economy idea. And, you know, so they've been trying to explore that globally with people that, you know, can really talk about economy and look at, you know, how it could work differently. So economy of enough, Kate Raworth's, I hope I'm saying her last name right, but Kate Raworth's donut economy, which uses sort of a donut motif to look at kind of a pie chart of all the different types of what had been, has been, and had been externalized economy, like social and ecological costs. So they're trying to, you know, make sure that we find ways to pull that back in to when we talk about economy, because most economy classes were not talking about that. Most economists were not talking about that or including that in losses. You know, these are the real losses. You know, what is true value? What is truly wealthy? You know, we use these terms rich and wealthy and successful and all that, but we're using it kind of as to uplift those who are the most lost in greed addiction, right? You know, when we say the rich, the wealthy, and so on. Now we're complaining about them, but we're still kind of calling them that, which is a way of complimenting them. So, you know, we could afford to maybe start talking about them as being in, you know, being lost in greed addiction. And what is true wealth? But, you know, holistic and mutual health and well-being and rich relatedness, which the indigenous have been keeping the richest life on the planet and their rich relatedness for all these generations, in reciprocally restorative, successful sustainability. So success in a different way, looking at what is progress and what is really development, not just, you know, consuming, you know, life and, you know, getting rid of it and turning it into profits. In housing developments to other developments, and what we call progress. You know, is it progress if we're depleting the life of the planet to the point that we're in mass extinction, and we can compound it with the contamination of you know, that, you know, a big part of the problem with mass extinction is, you know, both contamination and overexploitation, and it's you know, so consuming and contaminating the planet. But we're doing that because of, and that's part of what I really got into when I started looking, you know, at what to talk about on the show originally, was mass extinction. I was like, I've been involved in movements to try to deal with this kind of thing, but I really haven't looked deeply enough at mass extinction. And when I looked at some of the charts that showed like how this was all occurring, kind of the nuts and bolts of it, you know, there was still like this missing aspect of what is going on with our psychology and sociology and, you know, all of that that's causing this problem. And that's where greed addiction, along with looking at, you know, the sister community project of adult children of alcoholics, adult children of dysfunctional culture, Earth Anonymous /ACDC, adult children of dysfunctional culture, seeking, you know, healthy earth communion and looking at, you know, abusive, dysfunctional systems, institutions, and culture. So it's kind of all of that has kind of grown together in the process of trying to understand what's going on with this, you know, through this show as well, and looking up, you know, talks online, seeing, putting the words, you know, well-being and economy together and finding the Wellbeing Economy Alliance, you know, just, and things that I've looked at over many years trying to understand what's going on with all this, you know, and talks that I've given in permaculture, and other, you know, collaborative events in the city where I lived before we moved here, Cincinnati. You know, regional collaborative events, tried to help people to think about these things, and been seeking this stuff out a while, working as a naturalist in the parks over there for a dozen years, working in, you know, gardening, moving into restoration ecology and permaculture, working in originally in advertising, coming out of art school and working with people that were doing, you know, using what we can learn about in, you know, the stories of Sigmund Freud and Edward Bernays, the Freud family, and the Freud's daughter, Anna Freud, who was used to figure out what to do with the media to try to get people conformed to fit a mold for the elite to be able to do what they wanted to, basically. And so, you know, so that's really all good, you know, well put together in a documentary series called The Century of the Self. It's a BBC documentary series you can find online, the story of how this started with, you know, Freud's explorations of the undercurrents and his nephew, Edward Bernays, saying, well, you can use those undercurrents to make money, you know, because it's usable to manipulate the masses. And so he became the father. He coined the term public relations. You know, he wrote books on propaganda that were on the shelves of Hitler's propagandist Goebbels. It's spelled Goebbels, but I think they pronounce it Goebbels. You know, all of that. So there's, you know, so I you know, and then I've been involved in a lot of, you know, peace and justice, social justice, ecological concerns over many years. So, and trying to be active in all that and trying to heal our world through, you know, dysfunctional systems, groups, and, all that. So, you know, all of that just kind of pulled this understanding together, looking across sectors, across different ways of dealing with this stuff. And we have a lot of solutions at hand. So it's kind of, you know, going to be about numbers to turn that around right now. And we're really kind of down to the wire when it comes to the status of the planet in mass extinction and these other, you know, kind of things turning more fascist. But, you know, but we need to ask ourselves, why is that happening? And part of why it's likely happening is because we have been mutualizing. Again, from our Bill of Rights they gave to appease us, setting up other ways of moving into a mutual society through amendments out of that Bill of Rights as a foundation, and then moving into other ways that we are mutualizing through a great mutualizing catalyst, what we call social media, our global Lightspeed Mutual People's Media. You look at all the public actions that have been going on because we can communicate both ways, back and forth, with each other immediately around the planet, not just having media streaming at us, but streaming back and forth between us and sharing it with each other, right? Being that kind of mutual media. So it's really a global Lightspeed Mutual People's Media. And, you know, and if we use it well in a focused way, you know, to especially promote some of these, you know, key reforms, movements on the planet, you know, there is a lot of hope, you know, but we have to turn things around pretty soon because we're already showing signs of heading into passing trigger points, maybe of no return on our planet, which means we could, you know, what they've seen in, you know, geological evidence is that, you know, there have been times when we slipped past trigger points and it was no return to a planet that, you know, most organisms could not survive. And you know, it could go that way now. We could, you know, we could lose it all, but it could also be through long, extreme global trauma. You know, so, you know, if we don't need that and you'd like to see that move along, well, maybe we could all join together a bit on this. Now, there's another group of indigenous women from around the planet called We Can. And this is nothing to minimize because those guys have been going to climate change talks, the climate COPs, COPs, conferences of parties. They've been going to those for years, at least maybe over a decade to 15 years, talking about related things, including the rights of nature movement, turning these imperial constructs around. Well, how's that going to sit with the oligarchs that are in the fossil fuelish industries, who want to keep running those conferences themselves through their money, and want to keep their industry going, which is also being threatened by peak oil, meaning they're running out of the materials they could get cheaply to sell us for profits, because they wrangled their way with governments to get that. And so you know, because We Can and efforts like that are in their faces, you know, threatening their peak oil to be ending, their big gigs to be ending even sooner, and threatening imperial constructs, including in the media, right? You know, because if we had mutual media, we could just compare all the notes, you know, put caps and lows on things and then compare notes on how we do well with this stuff, you know, use it as our media, right? The imperially structured mainstream media, which is, you know, people at the top making lots of money who don't want to change those structures, perhaps. Does that make sense? We can discern that ourselves together, collectively, and each and all together mutually, right? Because that's mutual is about each and all. I was going to mention something about mutualism in relation to other species. You know, mutualism with each other is equality. Mutualism with other species is more like, you know, one to millions. You know, we have millions of organisms in our body, in our bodies that are keeping balances in our bodies. We have millions of beings on the planet or more, you know, above the microbes what we have in our body. In the planet, we have, you know, Mother Earth, we have, you know, maybe 6 to 30 million species, you know, down to like insects and those kinds of lower, I don't want to say lower beings, you know, they're still, you know, fascinating beings, creatures, and wonderful, wondrous life. But we have to keep balances for well-being with them, which is also one to millions, just like the one to millions in our body. So mutualism, you know, mutual well-being is about those kinds of balances. So when we're thinking of mutualism, we need to be thinking about, you know, one to millions and one to one with each other as humanity, you know, and maybe it gets a little closer to what it is with humans, with other species, some of them, but we don't want to have an ecological imperialism where we are so high, thinking of ourselves as so high above other species, especially to think we are allowed to just exploit them. And if we look at indigenous cultures and systems, institutions, and so on, they do a lot to try to help us to see in their culture how we have to keep a mutual relationship with other beings on the planet. Talking about the other species as the winged peoples and our relations and the two-legged and the four-legged and the however many legged people, you know, referring to them as people so that we hold those mutual relationships. So mutual ecology as well, not just ecological imperialism, you know, that's really a huge harm to all the life on the planet that we've been consuming. You know, the numbers on that are just, you know, from 1974 to 2014, in 50 years we lost, 74, 84, 94, 2004, 2014. 40 years, we lost half the wildlife on the planet in a study that was shared in The Guardian by World Wildlife Federation. And they were the ones that did some really great charts of what kinds of things we've been doing to cause that problem, kind of mechanically, like habitat loss, consumption, habitat degradation and change, climate change and so on. Climate change is going up. So, in terms of the percentage of how we could, you know, and, you know, cause mass extinction to enhance, and, you know, one of the great advocates for climate change, you know, understanding climate change and climate crisis, and to turn that around has been Bill McKibben. Now, some people might think he's being extreme, but he talks about, you know, that right now, these 5 years that he mentioned in a couple summers ago or so. He said that we were in, you know, this was the beginning, you know, within 5 years we would need a Simone Biles landing, basically, to really turn this around, you know, or essentially we could be heading into trigger points of no return. And I'm, you know, putting that, some of that in my own words, but he said the Simone Biles part. So, you know, in the 5 years part. So, but he pretty much inferred the other parts. So in his interview with Bernie Sanders, so if you want to, we've had that on the show before, maybe more than twice, but you know, I welcome you to check that out. So there's really good stuff out there for learning about what's going on. Please connect the dots. Please help each other to connect the dots and realize that there are really great movements for turning all this around. And a lot of it is making sure that we aren't feeling like we have no power. Maybe alone we have no power. Together we have more power. And it is our right, our birthright, to be in power with mutual power, not power over imperial power, right? But when we talk about power, we're often talking about imperial power as if that's the only kind of power. So we need to think about, you know, the power of love overcoming the power of the money, the love of power, right? Power over others right? So, you know, can we have that equality? Can we have that mutuality? Can we move it into being? Can we set up systems so that if we want to purchase from a mutual system, mutual company, that we can buy from them instead of buying from somebody who has an imperially structured company? That's part of what we need to do. In order to be able to be effective, we need to be able to get our resources from people in mutual systems and keep those mutual systems and make it more mutual. So, but part of doing all of that is about mutual reasoning and discernment and discussion and sharing and promoting what we need to do, discerning that and promoting what it is. Ask yourselves, you know, what makes sense? Think about it, please share with each other and figure it out, and we can reason these things out mutually. We have a lot of wisdom to fall back on, plain, sane, common sense wisdom, you know, that we tried to use for most of our generations. So it's just that, you know, there's been a lot of ways of thinking about things that are not really healthy, and we need to ask ourselves, what is healthy? You know, you think about a support group. You know, you're going to have, you know, first of all, you're going to be wanting to move towards health and well-being. And that's not an isolation. It's about my health and well-being, but it's also about ours and community. You know, how do we keep healthy for each other, right? In our families, in our communities, and so on, in our world. And so that's part of those support groups, like 12-step support groups. And then, you know, if somebody gets a little bit off as they're sharing with each other, people are going to recognize that as something that they've been off in themselves. There takes a little bit of humility then to, you know, laugh about it. Hey, we don't need to do that way. You know, I've had to learn from my mistakes that way. And so, you know, let's try to move back towards what is really health and well-being. And, you know, and developing pride in that, not false pride in doing what is abusive and having power over others, being bullying, but moving towards, you know, being something healthy, being healthy together. So, you know, we came up with the peace sign back in the 70s to say that, talk about peace, but it was really more about anti-war, which is okay, but that's not the whole of peace, right? In order to really have peace, we have to have harmony. And in order to have harmony, we have to have holistic and mutual health and well-being, right? So we have to be holding wellness for all of us all together, setting that up as a standard. When we have, say, you know, governmental parties, public servants in parties that are maybe one is a little bit corrupt, another one is really corrupt, and they compromise, is that going to bring the center back to the center of well-being? No. So we, the people, have to, it's going to keep pulling it away because the addiction is insatiable. It wants more and more and more. It wants to go, you know, further and further towards, you know, towards demise. You know, ruin, greed only leads to ruin. It is, you know, and we need to wean greed and feed need. So, so we need to get back to that center, have a standard. So we need to, you know, think about setting and strongly holding holistic and mutual well-being, setting and strongly holding standards, healthy, sane standards, and boundaries. Standards are about where is that center at? Where is, you know, where is that tree growing? Does it have to fall over and go way out of the way to get the light? Maybe sometimes a tree does, but, you know, but it wants to grow straight and wants to grow up, you know, and so the tree of life is a good motif for that. And if you look at the tree of life as this symbol that's like a circle with an infinity symbol inside of it, or in 3D, a sphere with a donut inside of it, like Homer's divine donut. You know, that's the symbol, the dual torus, which is the form that pulls together planets and solar systems and galaxies and those energetic patterns that pull together these physical bodies. So it's a much more fundamental, intrinsic symbol or form to how life works than the pyramid, which is, you know, with its extending tentacled chains bringing up other pyramids elsewhere, kind of like boils on the planet, to overconsume and pop their heads and lose, you know, crash regions, to now where we're crashing the whole planet. So really, if we can, you know, if we can maybe think about like caps and lows in the equality symbol. We look at the equality symbol, those two bars, the cap at the top, the low at the bottom. You know, kind of trying to find a good balance in there for healthy equality with each other. If somebody gets a little more because they've been, you know, more skilled, maybe they can give back more. Maybe every community could be an intentional community. Every few blocks are developed like an intentional community, and the city is developed, and the county, and all everything is developed intentionally, mutually. You know, that we can make all of this work. You know, if we can share and give ourselves time in a mutual economy, give ourselves time for health and well-being, right? You know, give ourselves supported time for health and well-being. You know, if we're going out and doing these functions that make a healthy, mutual, holistic, you know, mutual community, holistically mutual communion in all of life, you know, support that time for each other. You know, help each other to have that time, help each other to be able to live with an income or with a way of living that has people feeling healthy and supported in this world. And, you know, and if we're together, if we get together on all this, can we do it? Why can't we do it? You know, we need to look at that. As long as we have a healthy planet, if we're translating the health of that planet by using money for sharing life carefully, caring for each other mutually, constituting that those kinds of principles for how we use any kind of monetary system, you know, not to try to value money over life and each other, but rather that it is a vehicle for sharing life and well-being with each other mutually and in balance with each other. On long-interval harmonized balances, all of ecology is based on long-interval harmonized relationships, so we have to keep those balances over time. In the tree of life, it's like, you know, that dual torus form is spiraling through space, so the roots are kind of spiraled in the taproot too, if you want to have it that way. But basically, we had this the peace symbol, the peace sign, helping us to make some changes in the late 60s, early 70s with the Vietnam War. And it was useful, but because we weren't really looking at what do we need to have peace, and it's harmony, and to have harmony, we have to have holistic and mutual well-being, then maybe having a symbol like the Tree of Life would help us to be able to express that quickly to each other, that we're holding holistic well-being and mutual well-being, those balances, like in the dual torus. There's some really good video illustrations out there on that. If you look up the Cymatics dual torus on their Facebook, YouTube page, just do a search on Cymatics dual torus, DualTorus. Get a link for that, and they have a really great illustration of how that form works. But it's fascinating, because you can kind of imagine some other ancient symbols in that as well that have been coming up through the ethers. You know, the arts and the, you know, our psyches have been trying to talk to us through the arts for a long time about how to kind of work out and hold, you know, set up and hold balances that we need to for each other in our world. So we can do this, you know, but we have to be, you know, willing to be intentional about it, willing to break through the denial, let go of the internalized oppression. And that's not to say that we aren't, you know, that people aren't trying to oppress us. It's happening. You know, the system is trying to oppress us. But together, we can make the system so that we are supporting each other and, you know, holistically and mutually. But we need to talk about it. We need to think about it. We need to discern it ourselves. We need to contemplate it ourselves. We need to discern it with others in order to make changes and move in those directions. So, okay, I want to turn us over to some other talks. There's some great talks out there typically that we can all enjoy if you would like to try them. One that I usually like is Politics Chat by Heather Cox Richardson. Another one is The Coffee Clatch with Robert Reich. And I think I'm going to set up the most recent Coffee Clatch with Robert Reich first tonight. So let's turn it over to Robert Reich and Heather Lofthouse in their Coffee Clatch. It looks like they're doing it outside this particular morning last Saturday. It's like 5 days ago. They usually record on Saturdays. And here's Robert Reich and Heather Lofthouse with the Coffee Clutch with Robert Reich. Clutch with Robert Reich. It's spelled K-L-A-T-C-H. It's pronounced apparently clutch, coffee clutch with Robert Reich. So I'm going to turn you over to them. Hope you enjoy this and see what you think. And you're once again with Wannabe Cafe on WRFU Thursday nights from about 7 to 9. And by the way, BJ was in a race recently. I can't remember exactly how he did, but I'm sure he did really well. So I hope we're all still cheering him on for that. Went out of town to do that. So you go, man. We root for you, too. And here we go. Robert Reich and Heather Lofthouse.
1: It's the Saturday Coffee Clutch with Heather Lofthouse and yours truly, Robert Reich. And we are on the Berkeley campus.
2: Look at us.
1: Why are we here? We're here because it is a beautiful day in Berkeley. And where do you go on a beautiful day in Berkeley?
2: Except the campus that I attended, that you taught at.
1: Yeah, yeah. I used to teach.
2: Public campus.
1: You used to attend.
2: Yeah.
1: We are ex.
2: We're alum. Alum.
1: I'm an emeritus.
2: Yeah.
1: Which I used to look at emeritus faculty and think, God, they're over the hill.
2: No.
1: And I used to look at alumni like you and think, God, they're over the hill.
2: And now what do you think?
1: I think, they're us.
2: Yeah, I know it. And also, that's Wheeler right behind us, where you taught wealth and poverty.
1: For years. Years and years and years and years.
2: However many years it was.
1: Yeah.
2: And then we made the last class film. There,
1: yeah,
2: and that's available. You can watch it now.
1: And the campanile,
2: I say campanile.
1: You say campanile.
2: Campanile.
1: I say campanile.
2: Interesting.
1: Do you say tomato or tomato?
2: I say tomato, but I don't know. Isn't one Italian or something?
1: I don't know. Well, maybe I don't know.
2: That's one of the taller campaniles.
1: It is. But Donald Trump would say that it is actually his pool, his reflecting pool, is taller or longer.
2: Well, but that's apples to oranges.
1: I know, but
2: you're right. His pool is
1: but
2: longer.
1: But didn't he do that? Didn't he do a comparison?
2: Yeah, I have a copy of it.
1: Huh?
2: Michael printed this for me.
1: What?
2: Yeah, so that's 2,000 feet. The reflecting pool.
1: I think that has to be a fake. Doesn't it have to be real?
2: He did that he did a press conference on it.
1: Our pool is bigger than skyscrapers.
2: Oh, God, I think it's going to be the last time we laugh today.
1: What are we going to talk about?
2: We usually talk about Trump.
1: Yeah.
2: Today we're going to talk about Trump.
1: Hey.
2: Yeah.
1: That's interesting.
2: Oh, God. Okay,
1: but I don't want to start with Trump, do you?
2: No, so let's start with the economy. How about AI? I'm scared about AI.
1: Well, you should be scared about AI. And here's what I'm looking at, and I'd be very interested to know what you are scared of and what you're looking at. But over the next month and a half, we're going to have three gigantic AI, they're called initial public offerings, IPOs, but you've got Anthropic, and you've got Elon Musk's
2: SpaceX,
1: and then you've got OpenAI, and these giant, these three, and there are others, but these three, they're just gigantic. They are sucking up so much capital. They are each going to be over $1 trillion each in terms of the value of these things.
2: So $3.5 trillion total.
1: Yeah. That's the expected value of the... But Heather...
2: Why is that not a positive thing? It's so great. That's so much money coming in. Explain it to us.
1: Number one, what I'm worried about, in rough order, is the future of the human race. I think that it's getting very close, and I know, this stuff is being done a few miles from where we are sitting, and I know some people who are involved in AI development, and they are telling me that they are this close to having AI, robots and various AI creatures that are capable of replicating themselves and improving themselves.
2: But this is not conspiracy theories.
1: No, this is true. The AI is going to be...
2: Procreation.
1: It's going to be making itself and procreating itself any moment now. So there are no guardrails, there are no constraints. If they come up with something that says, here's how we're going to get rid of the human race, they're going to do that. This used to be science fiction, right? This is standard science fiction. It is not science fiction anymore.
2: Okay, so you're scared, or I am, or we are, in the way that it relates to humanity.
1: Are you?
2: Haven't even,
1: are you?
2: Yeah. And you haven't even mentioned the creative humanistic part of it all.
1: Well, I think, I'm sure there are creative humanistic parts, but this is barreling along. It is pure greed.
2: Yep.
1: I get worried, Heather, seriously, whenever you've got an industry or a technology that is moving at a lightning speed, and it's just about profits and just about greed, and there is no public interest. There's nobody sitting at the table saying, wait, what about, how about jobs?
2: But can't we rephrase that a little bit? It's not only that, people are actively in positions of power making it happen and getting richer from it. So it's not just, oh, there are no regulations.
1: Yeah.
2: It's like, ooh, there are no regulations.
1: Yes, and they're taking advantage. I mean, this is, we're going to look back on this period of time, seriously. You know, future generations, if there are future generations.
2: This is very grim.
1: No, I don't mean
2: there
1: to be.
2: There are going to be future generations.
1: Well, there'll be future generations of AI because they're going to be able to
2: and
1: replicate
2: humans.
1: Themselves.
2: You're making me nervous here.
1: But wait a minute. If the AI says, humans are a real problem. Okay, let's say we're two AI bots getting together at Berkeley, sitting here.
2: Okay.
1: And one AI bot says to the other one, you know something, Heather bot, I don't know what these humans are trying to, you know, they're trying to stop.
2: There's got to be something in the code.
1: In the code?
2: Yeah.
1: To stop the humans?
2: No, to stop the bots from taking over humanity.
1: Well,
2: we're not there yet.
1: I think that we are. Once they can replicate themselves and reproduce themselves and improve on their own technology, then all bets are off, because I don't know how we start controlling it. And they're very close to doing that. This is why Anthropic, you know, one of the big three, has actually urged a slowdown, a pause. They're saying, now, wait a minute, we've got to have an international agreement on some of this stuff, on the guardrails, before we go further.
2: But is that real, or is that showmanship, or is that...
1: I think Anthropic is, again...
2: You really want to pause?
1: I've talked with some of these people, and I think it's real. But
2: okay.
1: OpenAI, which is another one of them, they are barreling. You know, Sam Altman, he spoke a good game initially about public, you know, the public needs, the public concerns need to be weighed here, and now it's just all profit.
2: But we have some politicians.
1: Yes.
2: Bernie Sanders.
1: Yeah, well, Bernie...
2: Who have said, look, this, we got to think about this. And he's saying, a sovereign wealth fund, you can't have AI suck up all the work that all of humans done, use that, get rich, and not have any of it filter to some said humans.
1: I think Bernie is exactly right. AI is basically premised on scraping up all of human knowledge. And that human knowledge is, you know, there's a lot of work that was put into getting that human knowledge, and a lot of creativity put into getting that human knowledge. And so why shouldn't the public have major shares in these AI firms?
2: But we don't have shares in, I don't have shares in YouTube or Facebook or what
1: yeah,
2: about
1: this
2: these
1: is
2: other?
1: A, but this is... I think
2: why is it different? Because
1: this is different by magnitudes.
2: Okay.
1: We're talking about a technological revolution, a disruption that is heading this way. It is like a tsunami. You can actually see it. If we were standing over there,
2: okay,
1: looking over the Pacific,
2: yeah,
1: right over yeah, over the bay toward the Pacific,
2: yeah,
1: you could actually practically see this tsunami, this AI tsunami coming. And it's also jobs, Heather.
2: I know.
1: I mean, it's you know, I read a lot of bullshit about, oh, AI is really going to create jobs. It's not going to create jobs. It's one of the biggest uses of AI is getting rid of a lot of workers. And we're not prepared for that
2: at
1: all.
2: Is this a third revolution, like the Industrial Revolution, or is the bubble going to burst?
1: Well, the bubble could burst, and I think if you had asked me 6 months ago, I would have said, I think the chance of this AI being a bubble and bursting is much larger. But once you get this close to these initial public offerings, these IPOs that are valued so high by investors, I don't know that it's going to be a bubble bursting. I think that it is more likely that we have a fundamental change in all our lives. In all our lives.
2: I was thinking that it was a little bit of respite that the S&P 500 said, okay, time out. we're not moving that fast for you, Elon. Nice try. We're sticking to our old rules. We're not changing the rules. Because I know when he was in D.C., you know, he was messing with the guardrails. And
1: he was. You mean at the SEC.
2: Yeah.
1: And he clearly, and I don't know this for a fact, but he was in control of the SEC as he was in control of most agencies. And there is some evidence that he did change the SEC rules, or had the SEC rules changed for his benefit when he came time to have this gigantic IPO. But I would say that it's not so much the SEC rules that have to be changed. We've got to have the government. That is, the federal government has got to focus on this. If we had a real government in Washington, it would be all over this. It would be looking at health and safety and the future of jobs.
2: But the government we have was partially elected because Elon Musk put $250 million into the election.
1: Exactly. You're talking about corruption.
2: Yeah.
1: Are you
2: so that guy puts Trump in, then he comes in, ruins everything. We haven't even gotten to the screw worm yet.
1: No, and Musk is going to become...
2: Doged it all.
1: He doged it all. He's going to become the first trillionaire in America. Well, do you know what a trillionaire is?
2: I mean, I know, but I don't know.
1: No, to become a billionaire, you've got to have $1,000,000,000.
2: Okay? Yeah.
1: That's a billionaire. $1,000,000,000. That's a lot of money. To become a billionaire, you've got to have $1,000,000,000. It is impossible.
2: A trillionaire.
1: To become a trillionaire.
2: Yeah.
1: A trillionaire. $1,000,000,000. It's almost impossible to get your mind around this. If Elon Musk becomes the first trillionaire, he could buy every presidential election from here through eternity. I mean, we are so vulnerable. Not only to AI, we are vulnerable to a trillionaire taking over government because we have no constraints on the amount of money that can be spent.
2: But this I keep seeing a few seeds of hope, right? Some judges in some places and any seeds
1: of
2: hope?
1: Well, the judges have been doing an incredible job with the Trump administration, but in terms of AI...
2: And what about at the state level and the regulations at the state level?
1: Yes, but then there's this big battle in Washington, the federal government, you know, the AI industry. You've got to understand, it's not just Elon Musk. The AI industry has so much money right now. It is already paying off members of Congress. Not just Republicans, it's paying off Democrats. You know, stay away, don't regulate. Do I sound an alarmist? Do I sound like I'm a...
2: You don't sound like an alarmist, but you sound like you're
1: I'm
2: alarmed.
1: I am alarmed.
2: That's what I was
1: Heather,
2: say.
1: I'm seriously
2: alarmed.
1: I'm seriously alarmed.
2: I don't know alarmed. If it's tinnitus.
1: I mean,
2: tinnitus.
1: It's tinnitus. But I'm seriously alarmed, and it's not, you know, I get angry and frustrated and pissed off at Trump. But this tsunami, this disruption is so profound, and right now is the time we ought to be, as a nation, as a world, looking at this stuff and putting up guardrails, and we're not. Nobody's doing a fucking thing.
2: And what about compared to crypto? Crypto's nothing compared to this.
1: Well, crypto is, you know, it's just a foolish, stupid way of avoiding any kind of oversight and getting away with all kinds of criminality. No, this is fundamental. This is basic.
2: And then, at the federal level, speaking of surveillance...
1: What?
2: We have a new director of national intelligence.
1: Oh, yes. Well, good. You're making my point. Bill Pulte.
2: Yes.
1: I mean, he's a you know...
2: It's going to be his voice in your smoke detector.
1: He's a hack. Now, imagine you have a Trump hack who knows nothing at all about national intelligence, in fact, or international intelligence. In fact, it's national stupidity. He is the director of national stupidity, Bill Pulte, and he's advising Trump. And you now have Congress, you know, there are laws like surveillance law that allows warrantless searches and warrantless listening by the FBI, by government, to all sorts of international discussions, international transactions, as long as, yes, with Americans. If Americans are listening or conducting a conversation internationally, And can you imagine Pulte being in charge of who can and how people can be surveyed, and then you add on artificial intelligence on top of all of this? I mean, is there any freedom left? Or, I mean, seriously, this is...
2: I know, but we have to...
1: This is why government regulations and limitations are necessary, and why you need a good government. That's why you need people who are not just out to make bucks for themselves.
2: But I think one way that many Americans are paying attention to this is through the data centers. So all this data about data centers shows that more people are paying attention, more people are angry, there's more content, I know we hate that word, on social media about data centers. It was something like 20 million views in January, and now it's 120 million views
1: a week, you're saying,
2: on content. People are like, I don't want these data centers.
1: You're saying that AI may not be inspiring very much public pushback, but the data centers that AI depends on are inspiring a lot of public pushback.
2: Right, and awareness. I mean, we'll see if it's pushback at the box office.
1: At the box office?
2: At the polls.
1: The polls are sort of a box office.
2: Sort of, yeah, we'll see. But really, truly, it's interesting to see what makes people tune in. It's not to say that people don't know what AI is, but it's like, when does it feel like an affront?
1: It's interesting.
2: The data centers.
1: Yeah, because the data centers are rural America.
2: Yep.
1: For the most part, right?
2: This is
1: where they're putting the data centers,
2: and they're noisy.
1: Rural America tends to be red, tends to be Republican. So you've got a lot of these rural areas, these rural Republican areas, saying no, we don't want data centers,
2: right?
1: Even though they're jobs,
2: yeah,
1: but they're using up so much electricity.
2: They're
1: big and loud, and they're demanding so many resources. And so, yes.
2: So much money is going into them.
1: Well,
2: can we talk about jobs for a minute?
1: Yeah.
2: So the jobs report came out yesterday, and we added 175,000 jobs.
1: Which was a pretty good jobs report. You know, anything under 200,000 is kind of meh, because mm-hmm. I'm used to, when I was Secretary of Labor, 200,000 was kind of standard.
2: I love this.
1: Hello. But, okay, so big deal.
2: But, coupled with that, wages.
1: Wages are going nowhere. And this is an important point, Heather, because you can have as many jobs as you want if you have crappy wages.
2: Right.
1: To talk only about...
2: Easy to add jobs when you're not paying people much. Harder to add jobs when you're actually paying people.
1: Precisely.
2: And wages aren't keeping up with inflation.
1: Yes. In fact, every time you have a jobs report, we have got to focus on the wages that go with those jobs. If you don't, you're just looking at the wrong thing.
2: So that means, as our coffee prices are going up, what is it, 40%
1: coffee
2: or something?
1: Coffee is now 40% higher from when he was inaugurated, when Trump was inaugurated. So coffee is now 40% more expensive than when he was inaugurated. Gas is 33%
2: And wages
1: more
2: are not going
1: expensive.
2: Up. Think about
1: and
2: that.
1: Wages are practically, I mean, they're going up
2: 3.
1: Nominally.
2: Right.
1: But they're not keeping up with the prices. So if wages are not keeping up with prices, then people are getting poorer. Not Elon Musk. I mean, this is...
2: Hello.
1: This is what we need to be talking about as a nation. We've got the Musks and the IPOs and the people who across the bay in San Francisco who are now billionaires or about to be billionaires or multi-millionaires. And you've got the average person in this country struggling to make ends meet because wages are not keeping up with prices.
2: Yep.
1: And This can't go on. Right?
2: I saw Hunter Biden did a tweet the other day about oligarchs.
1: Are you watching Hunter Biden's tweets?
2: I mean, watching.
1: That's interesting.
2: So, well, they showed up for me.
1: Really?
2: Yeah.
1: I don't know. I don't get Hunter Biden's tweets.
2: You don't? We can change that.
1: I don't want to get Hunter Biden's tweets.
2: Well, it depends. If they're going viral, it's kind of interesting to see what the world is talking about these days. But I saw him mention oligarchs, and everyone said, oh, well, you're an oligarch. Anyway, an oligarch's son, or, you know, part of the elite, the oligarchic elite.
1: There is so much anger at this country at the elites, whoever the elites are in people's minds.
2: Yeah, getting it all, and I'm getting nothing.
1: And I think, you know, you go back to 2016 and then 2024, Trump exploited this anger for his own selfish power and greed. But the anger is still there, and it's getting worse.
2: Time.
1: So the question I keep coming back to is, how are we going to actually use, we being this country, use this anger, which is justifiable anger, as the gap between the wealthy and everybody else gets wider and wider, as the gap in power between the wealthy and everybody else gets wider, how are we going to use the justifiable anger to make genuine reforms, to get the kind of changes that are needed in this country?
2: Well, we're hoping that at the ballot boxes, people vote people in.
1: Absolutely.
2: Who will make changes. But so can we talk about Trump's polls? I mean, lowest it's ever been with independents.
1: Yeah, and independents are 45% of the entire electorate.
2: That is wild.
1: So if the independents are now swinging against Trump.
2: Negative 50% people,
1: that's right,
2: who say 21, no thanks.
1: 21% are in favor of him, and you've got 71% against him,
2: yeah,
1: among independents. This is a huge shift. Because in 2024, there was about 50-50 among independents.
2: Yep.
1: So this is where the action is.
2: Yep, exactly.
1: And
2: they're mad about corruption, and they're mad about prices, and they're mad about data centers, and they're mad about business as usual.
1: Again, they and even Republicans and Democrats, everybody has a right and justification to be angry. The question is, are they angry at the right people and because of the right things?
2: Yep.
1: I mean, what Trump and... you know, the demagogues like Trump have been doing is using that anger and directing it against immigrants,
2: yep,
1: and against black people and against anybody, who, you know, gay people and trans,
2: yep,
1: people. And when you do that, you are destroying the fabric of the country, and you are also misleading people into being bigoted, who many people who don't really know all that much about what's happening. I mean, what we really should be focusing our anger on is the billionaires who are misusing their money to turn it into political power,
2: yeah,
1: and undermining. Elon Musk is the exhibit number one. The Ellisons, you know, the Larry and David Ellison, who now took over CBS and CBS News and 60 Minutes and Stephen Colbert and everybody else, you know, they are exhibit number two. And Jeff Bezos, who told the Washington Post they can't, you know, the editorial board could not endorse Kamala Harris, and the editorial board now has got to be supportive of Trump.
2: Yep.
1: And he gives bribes to Melania Trump, gigantic.
2: Yep.
1: He's exhibit number three. This is what people ought to be angry about and toward. It's the corruption, and it is the wild, you know, just the fortunes of these people who are using their money to undermine our entire political and economic system.
2: Right.
1: I'm furious about it.
2: I know. Well, you have been, but I think you're more so.
1: Well, I am more so because it's becoming more and more outrageous, Heather. And that's, I wish the Democrats, or anybody, I don't even care if it's a Democrat, independent, somebody running for president coming up in 2028, and people running for Congress in the 26 midterms,
2: yeah,
1: I wish this would be the central focus.
2: I think it will be for a lot of people.
1: Well, I hope so.
2: I think it is. Okay, so can we also... So you mentioned CBS and the Ellisons. 60 Minutes, we had Scott Pelley. He has been pushed out. That was all this week.
1: He was fired.
2: He was fired big time. And they were like, well, you left us no choice. You know, it was one of those things. And he's like, oh, you had a choice.
1: Well, this is all Trump. I mean, this is the deal, the Ellisons, in order to get CBS, right?
2: Yeah.
1: In order to get clearance from the FCC to get CBS, they had to do whatever Trump wanted. And what Trump has been fixated on 60 Minutes for years.
2: But it's chilling to watch it all come down, and I feel like they're protests saying, listen, we're just, you know, of course it was the number one news show for 450 years, but we just want to prepare it for the future by getting, I don't know, people in who haven't ever worked in news.
1: This is such utter bullshit.
2: Yeah.
1: And Scott Pelley was exactly right. I mean, he stood up at a staff meeting and he said, you're murdering CBS News and 60 Minutes, and he was speaking truth. That's what 60 Minutes does or has done. That's why it's been the number one news program. It speaks truth to power. This is Stephen Colbert. Colbert was so popular because he was speaking truth to power.
2: So and what does power do? Who do we watch now, Bob? Who do we watch now? I mean, this is what's
1: Jimmy Kimmel?
2: Crazy. We had these
1: us?
2: Bastions.
1: How about us?
2: Yeah, I mean, we can... Yeah, who do, we're pretty big.
1: No, I'm interested. Who are you watching now, or who are you
2: reading?
1: In order to get... In order to

0: Media companies to do something about getting the truth out. I mean, where are we going to go for good journalism? And when you have investigative reporting, it doesn't happen in a nanosecond. It doesn't happen on TikTok in 4 seconds. You need time to expose and research and show what's really happening. So where is that going to go?
1: Well, it's a good question. I don't know the answer, but I do know historically the. Editorial board could not endorse Kamala Harris, and the editorial board now has got to be supportive of Trump.
0: Yeah.
1: And he gives bribes to Melania Trump, gigantic. Yeah. He's exhibit number three. This is what people ought to be angry about and toward. It's the corruption, and it is the wild, just the fortunes of these people who are using their money to undermine our entire political and economic system.
0: Right.
1: I'm furious about it.
0: I know. Well, you have been, but I think you're more so.
1: Well, I am more so because it's becoming more and more outrageous, Heather. And that's, I wish the Democrats, or anybody, I don't even care if it's a Democrat, independent, somebody running for president, coming up in 2028, and people running for Congress in the 26 midterms,
0: yep.
1: I wish this would be the central focus.
0: I think it will be for a lot of people.
1: Well, I hope so.
0: I think it is. Okay, so can we also... So you mentioned CBS and the Ellisons. 60 Minutes, we had Scott Pelley. He has been pushed out. That was all this week.
1: He was fired.
0: He was fired big time. And they were like, well, you left us no choice. You know, it was one of those things. And he's like, oh, you had a choice.
1: Well, this is all Trump. I mean, this is the deal, the Ellisons, in order to get CBS, right?
0: Yeah.
1: In order to get clearance from the FCC to get CBS, they had to do whatever Trump wanted. And what Trump has been fixated on 60 Minutes for years.
0: It's chilling to watch it all come down, and I feel like they're protests saying, listen, we're just, of course it was the number one news show for 450 years, but we just want to prepare it for the future by getting, I don't know, people in who haven't ever worked in news.
1: This is such utter bullshit.
0: Yeah.
1: And Scott Pelley was exactly right. I mean, he stood up at a staff meeting and he said, you're murdering CBS News and 60 Minutes, and he was speaking truth. That's what 60 Minutes does, or has done. And that's why it's been the number one news program. It speaks truth to power. This is Stephen Colbert. Colbert was so popular because he was speaking truth to power.
0: So
1: and what does power
0: do? Who do we watch now, Bob?
1: Hmm?
0: Who do we watch now? I mean, this is what's
1: crazy. Jimmy
0: Kimmel? We had these bastions.
1: How about us?
0: Yeah, I mean, we're pretty big.
1: No, I'm interested. Who are you watching now, or who are you
0: reading?
1: In order to speak truth to power, in order to understand what is really happening. I mean, this is one of the biggest questions today, as we have this dictator, this autocrat named Trump, who is trying to suppress all dissent and all criticism.
0: But the way that we're thinking about AI, and I know it's big and bad and really existentially scary, but the way we think about that, if CBS and News is being taken down in 60 Minutes, shouldn't there be an onus or a responsibility on these big social media companies to do something about getting the truth out? I mean, where are we going to go for good journalism? And when you have investigative reporting, it doesn't happen in a nanosecond. It doesn't happen on TikTok in 4 seconds. You need time to expose and research and show what's really happening. So where is that going to go?
1: Well, it's a good question. I don't know the answer, but I do know historically, the first Gilded Age, I mean, we're now in the second Gilded Age. Gilded Age...
0: It's so gilded.
1: Defined.
0: Oh, my God. The horses, the ballroom, the arch, the pool.
1: Defined by... You know, the wealthy up here in their own world of flagrant and overwhelming
0: gilding,
1: and then everybody else struggling. So we're in the second Gilded Age right now, very similar to the first. The first ended because of muckrakers, who we now call investigative reporters, muckrakers who found that and informed the public about all of the corruption, all of the ways in which John D. Rockefeller

0: and the other robber barons of that Cornelius Vanderbilt, how they had built up Andrew Carnegie, how they had built up their fortunes. And it was the muckrakers that were their downfall.
1: Yeah.
0: So who are the muckrakers today? Who are the investigative reporters?
1: Well, they've just been fired.
0: Yes. By the...
1: Yeah.
0: By the number one despot.
1: Yeah.
0: So...
1: I keep thinking, though, if Hungary was able to get rid of Orban,
0: yeah,
1: and showed up in that big way.
0: This is important.
1: I really do think about it often. I'm not kidding.
0: I do too, because Peter Magyar, mm-hmm, was able to topple Orban because he combined the corruption with how people were suffering in terms of their daily lives.
1: Yeah.
0: And he said, you know, look at Orban. He's using your money this way, and he's paying off his oligarchs and his friends, and he's building this these gilded blah blah blah blahs, and you know it's coming out of your pocket. Do you realize it's coming out of your pocket?
1: Yeah.
0: That's what we today need from the Democrats or from independents or from courageous politicians. Look at the corruption in Washington. Look at the $1 billion ballroom. Look at the $1.8 billion slush fund. Look at all of these examples of corruption. It's coming out of your pocket. That's why you are paying so much. You're paying so much for coffee. Why? Because it's a monopoly.
1: And gas and meat.
0: Yes.
1: What about the slush fund? Where does it stand? I thought we were hopeful that there wouldn't be a slush fund, and now there might be, and this Todd Blanche is in charge. God help us all.
0: Todd Blanche, okay. It must be time.
1: Yeah.
0: For class.
1: It's time for class. Or the bells are tolling.
0: The bells are tolling. For me and my gal.
1: So Todd Blanche, who, by the way, was in charge of all the hush money,
0: yeah,
1: and now he's in charge of all the slush money.
0: Well, he was Trump's personal lawyer.
1: Over and over again.
0: Personal lawyer.
1: 34 felonies. I feel like every time we say Trump's name, can we talk about his 34 felonies?
0: 34 felony Trump. And
1: yeah.
0: How about his rape? His actual
1: sexual harassment.
0: Abuse.
1: Record. I know. But so Todd Blanche.
0: And his two impeachments. I mean, all of that should be kind of said every
1: just
0: time.
1: Just an asterisk,
0: yeah,
1: every time.
0: Yeah. So Todd Blanche, who is a Trump, puts Trump and his loyalty to Trump way before loyalty to the United States. Trump now wants to be Attorney General. And that hearing is going to be something.
1: And you saw him 2 days ago at a press conference where he said, look, if President Trump wants me acting, I'm humbled and I am honored. And if he wants me to be the real thing, I'm honored. And if he has other ideas, I'm honored. And if he fires me, I will look him in the eye and say, I love you, sir.
0: I love you, sir. Can you imagine? Can you imagine?
1: That is someone shaken in their boots.
0: That's somebody who actually has priorities completely screwed up.
1: Not the Department of Justice? Not the victims of the Epstein?
0: I mean, equal justice under the law is what we are supposed to be about in this country. Not, making love to Trump. And that's...
1: Oh, God.
0: I mean,
1: that's
0: this is...
1: said it too nicely.
0: It is... You know, Blanche is the one who decided that he was going to go after Comey again.
1: Yeah.
0: James Comey, former director of the FBI, who Pam Bondi tried to go after, and the courts just laughed it out of court. I mean, you can't. So what did Blanche do? He went after Comey again, and he's gone after, he created the $1.8 billion slush fund for Trump. I mean, he's a Trump.
1: But a lot of Republicans are not happy about it.
0: No. They
1: so
0: aren't.
1: We'll see if they stick with their guns and up to them.
0: I think what it was interesting to watch this week, there was a vote on the $70 billion reconciliation, the big bill that you don't have to get, you don't have to get 60 votes from the Democrats. You can just do it because it's a reconciliation bill. You can just do it by majority. And it was interesting to see the number of times the Democrats put the Republicans on record.
1: Mm-hmm.
0: You know, you really, really want this $1.8 billion slush fund? You really...
1: For people who beat up Capitol Police?
0: Yeah.
1: Convicted?
0: Are you really going to have
1: any rules around that?
0: Are you really going to vote for, this all of this, the guild and the ballroom and all the other stuff? So So they kept on doing the Votorama and putting Republicans on record so that when we get closer to the midterms, they're all of this, they're all there. You can see what they represent.
1: Did you know today is the 82nd anniversary of D-Day?
0: I did not until you just
1: Speaking
0: said that.
1: Speaking of fascists.
0: Yeah. Well, look where we are, 82 years later.
1: That's wild to think about.
0: It's wild to think about because I do not remember D-Day personally, but I remember my father talking about D-Day, and my father's generation was known as and is known as the greatest generation because they really did give the ultimate sacrifice, some of them, for this country, for democracy, for the rule of law, to fight fascism. And now where are we?
1: Bob.
0: Well, I'm going to get angry again.
1: Do it if that's what you feel.
0: Because I just can't stand the fact that we are not, I don't know, I think the frustration so many people feel is they don't know what to do. What can we do? And what I have been saying is get out the vote.
1: Yep.
0: Get out the vote. The most important thing we can do is make this the biggest blue wave in history. And I think that's true, but a lot of people just are nervous. They're nervous. You know, people say to me, well, but Trump is already casting doubt on the vote. I mean, look what he's doing with, even in California, he's saying it's all cheating. The Democrats are cheating.
1: Well, that's also why he's putting Pulte in. I mean, he loves the fact that he's going to go after elections.
0: Yeah. Yeah. He's surrounded. Trump is surrounded by these mad dogs, these terrible, terrible people who are, again, more loyal to him than they are to the United States.
1: Right. But you know what could bite him in the ass? Literally, because it is a man-eating worm, is the screw worm.
0: You know,
1: you
0: have this thing about the screw worm. I don't want to make any... What is the screw worm?
1: The screw worm was under control. And
0: I was so under control, I never heard about it.
1: Well, right, but that's a good thing, right? It was around in the 30s, 40s, and 50s on farms, big time in the U.S. You talk to farmers who remember it from the early days. What happens is it's a flesh-eating worm. So,
0: hold it.
1: Okay.
0: Can we stop just there?
1: Yeah.
0: I don't want a flesh-eating worm.
1: Well, so don't have any owies exposed because this fly will fly in and lay eggs.
0: In your flesh?
1: Yeah, it looks for a little cut, an open wound.
0: This is horrible.
1: I know, Heather. And so they go after cattle, and it's really hard to control.
0: Oh,
1: and so
0: it goes after cattle. They don't go after people.
1: Well, they can go after people, but they haven't yet. So it's usually cattle, but then it's been wildlife, so you have to watch. You know, this is entomology on a big
0: so
1: level.
0: So where is
1: veterinary
0: where
1: science.
0: Is the screw worm now?
1: So the screw worm has shown up in Texas for the first time in a long time. So we've had a big push medically and public health-wise and in terms of veterinary science to try and stop this worm from procreating by sterilizing all the male worms, dropping them, and then they become flies, and then the lady flies, who only have sex once in their life, procreate with sterilized fly.
0: Good. Yeah.
1: Yeah, and then that they don't procreate. They don't continue to create them. So you do that, but then you have to be on the lookout as you're doing that. So there's been a big program in Panama that's been actually absolutely essential, and we have funded it over the years because it protects all of our cattle. And now, for the first time, there have been cuts to the government and cuts to programs, and we're seeing. And now's the time where you go in and you double down and you put more money and you are looking and you are trying to find any little outbreaks of
0: but
1: it.
0: But the Trump regime doesn't care about this
1: no,
0: stuff.
1: No, but
0: does
1: you
0: it?
1: Wait, because ground beef is up by 50%, and it will be over the next 18 months. It is going to be a huge problem.
0: Well, listen. I mean, look at the Ebola virus. If you're talking health problems, I mean, you've got.
1: Will be others we don't even know about.
0: Okay,
1: yet.
0: Trump and his sidekick Elon Musk, when Musk was
1: They're
0: doing his government
1: stuff,
0: kicky
1: than they once were together.
0: Well, but they did a lot of damage
1: still,
0: together.
1: Yeah. Oh yeah.
0: And together in 2025, they got rid of a lot of these disease prevention programs in the United States.
1: Yeah, they just deprioritized things. And they cut stuff out. They fired the person who maybe had been in charge of that and paying attention for 20 years.
0: And so you've got measles coming back. I mean, the screw worm may be important. It sounds awful, but measles and whooping cough. How do you say whooping cough?
1: I say whooping cough.
0: I always said whooping cough.
1: Whooping sounds like you're at the circus and or they're like out having fun in a hula hoop.
0: No,
1: coughing.
0: Whooping. Whooping sounds like you're really having fun. Whooping cough. I remember as a kid,
1: What do I say? Whooping cough.
0: You say whooping?
1: Yeah, whooping.
0: Whooping?
1: Yeah. Can someone write in the comments on how you actually pronounce that? Who knows?
0: Is it whooping? Whooping? Anyway, so they cut all of this disease prevention stuff, and we're now seeing an upsurge.
1: We are going to see so many examples
0: and
1: of this.
0: And Ebola is, you know,
1: It takes sophisticated, highly orchestrated, thoughtful oversight. This is what we're missing. This screw worm is an example of what happens when it's, I'm really good at construction and ballrooms. That's what I should be focusing on, the guy in the White House as he lets the war go on.
0: I would like to suggest that Trump do nothing but ballroom construction and, you know, worry
1: he
0: about the...
1: He should be chief ballroom officer.
0: Well, I'm
1: and we'll get
0: to,
1: another president
0: I'm willing
1: in there.
0: To let him be, you know, head of construction of the mall.
1: Nice.
0: I mean, he can do all of that
1: mall
0: stuff.
1: Construction.
0: You know, he could be a mall constructor.
1: Yeah, like, what's the movie? The mall, the guy on the Segway in the mall.
2: Paul Blart.
1: He can be like, can you see him on a Segway just going around the mall? Trump with his red tie flying and his hair flying, and he's being like, you know, there's a piece of trash over here, and gild this trash can.
0: Have you noticed that every time he's asked about the war in Iran and why it's going badly, and every time he's asked about, you know, prices in the United States, not just oil prices, but all the other prices that are going up, he shifts the discussion to the ballroom.
1: If he's not taking a nap.
0: Or he's been doing more napping. But it's all his, you know, he loves these construction projects and his Arc de Trump that he wants to build. I mean, it's to say it's misplaced priorities is the understatement.
1: We should probably wrap up, but I do want to say that the last class film that we made about your final semester of teaching is available now at thelastclassfilm.com. You can watch it. If you haven't seen it, watch it again if you have seen it.
0: Well,
1: we shot it right over there.
0: You were the producer.
1: I was the producer. Elliot Kirshner was the director. But we're here on campus. It's fun to be. I do think the last time I was on campus with you, because I wasn't here for your commencement speech, which was also fabulous a couple weeks ago. I think the last time I was on campus, it was when you were teaching at Wheeler.
0: Well,
1: we just saw Ezra, who's in charge of Wheeler, walk by.
0: Well, these were wonderful years, and it's a wonderful campus, and I really feel that the University of California, Berkeley, and the University of California system is the most important engine of upward mobility in America. I mean, it works. The system works.
1: Yeah.
0: And when I feel dismayed, despairing, kind of down, I think about my students. Mm-hmm. And I run into them all the time. And they are just...
1: And they reach out and they say, thank you, I'm doing this neat thing now.
0: They do.
1: I see
0: a lot
1: them
0: of them
1: sometimes.
0: A lot of them. Yeah. A lot of them do. So... What I want you to do in this time of despair and fear, and if you are despairing and you are fearful, it's appropriate. These are not inappropriate feelings. But activism is an antidote to fear and despair. And another antidote to fear and despair is young people. Talking to them, having them around, not only your own, but others who are... You know, they have the energy. They are the future. And their values and their motives, by and large, not 100%, but by and large, are exciting, ennobling, and inspiring. So, Heather, on that note, you are inspiring, ennobling, and exciting. And thank you. Thank you. Michael Lajanas Calderon.
1: Thank you, Michael. And thank you, everyone who watches. And also to all the people who said, I hope your mom feels better. There were so many people in the comments.
0: Let's talk. Can we just talk about... I wanted to find out about your mom.
1: You're so sweet. She's doing better. She had this surgery. She fell down 9 stairs. No fun. Oh. So she's doing okay. Thank you for asking.
0: And the outcome of the surgery
1: is
0: okay?
1: Yeah, it's fresh, but we'll see. And there's lots of PT and a big road to recovery. Yeah.
0: Well, we wish
1: Could
0: her,
1: be worse.
0: All of us wish her well.
1: Thank you.
0: See you next Saturday.
2: Right. Well, we have a little bit of time left. Not much for the end of the show. Usually close down about 9. So I'd like to kind of keep that on pretty much on track. I thought about seeing if there was some there's some shorts here from Alexandria Ocasio-Cortez. And when was this? I think these are newer ones. I might play a few shorts from Alexandria Ocasio-Cortez. She usually has some things to say that are pretty useful. At least I think a number of people feel that way. So maybe you will enjoy them.
3: If you want to change the Democratic Party, we got to change the kind of Democrats that get elected to serve in Congress. So what kind of Democrat will represent the bluest district in America? Is it going to be a Democrat who collaborates with special interests and lobbyists?
4: No!
3: Or is it going to be a Democrat who put everything on the line to deliver for the people and communities that they love?
4: But people are saying, hey, brother, I hear you thinking about running for Congress. If you do, you can't talk about Palestine. You're not going to be electable. You can't do that. I said, well, if I run without integrity, I've already lost. There's only one way to run.
3: Rep Rad cannot be bought. Rep Rad has spent 5 years in the Pennsylvania State House, and in that time has not taken one dime from corporate lobbyists.
5: When you have these systems, when you have corporations, when you have an economic elite, they have not, there's a certain level of wealth and accumulation that is unearned, right? You can't earn $1 billion.
6: That's right.
5: You just can't earn that.
6: That's exactly correct.
5: You can get market power. You can break rules. You can do all sorts of things. You can abuse labor laws.
6: Yep.
5: You can pay people less than what they're worth.
6: Yep.
5: But you can't earn that, right?
6: That's right.
5: And so you have to create a myth that since you didn't earn that, you have to create a myth of earning it. And so if you're making minimum wage at a Walmart and you're making $7 an hour, and I mean, Dan, with these gas prices, it takes you $7 to get to work.
6: That's right.
5: And so as a result, we've kind of internalized this moralized system, right? The people at the top are smarter, better, you know, more sophisticated. And therefore, the people at the bottom are uneducated, lazy, etc. And so if you are there, and if you have internalized that code.
6: Yep.
5: You need somebody under you because you feel like you are kind of good. And the truth is most like you are.
6: Right.
5: Right. But if you've internalized that, you need someone to point to that's broken the rules.
6: Right.
5: That's lazy. That's whatever. Because in a way it's like someone else has got to be locked up so that you're not.
6: Right. It's like a mental coping mechanism because you actually are on the brink of losing your house.
5: Yeah. When you have these systems, when you have...
2: 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It's usually archived sometime a little bit after they've been recorded or they've been on the internet. So stop into WRFU or stop into the Independent Media Center and see if there's some things going on, or check out social media for the IMC, Urbana-Champaign Independent Media Center. You'll find some interesting efforts going on in the community. Tend to be that kind of a hub for community work. So take care and have a good week. And let's all try to, you know, whose day is this? Whose life is this? Let's all try to own this conversation and life, you know, mutually with all of each other in a way that is for all of us, for all life, all beings, and all humanity in a way that, you know, helps to make it all well-being, healthy, take care of each other. And I hope we chat again.

Okay, there was a weather warning. Just check in with your weather resources to find out, but there's a severe weather watch or warning going on for local counties somewhere around here. So I'm not sure I can quote exactly what they said, but please check in with your weather warning systems or your information that you can find out about weather.

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This guy is falling, so grow up. Take on some empathy, grown-ups. 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

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I'm waiting on you, God. I pray for the man that's praying for me to thy own self be true. Listen. Listen, I was searching in the dark, heart heavy, feeling stuck. 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
1: Oh, yeah. Ladies and gentlemen, I hope you're still listening. This is Hitting.

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1: 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Listen. Listen, I was searching in the dark, heart heavy, feeling stuck. 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

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Shouts out to the boy R. Hotel and Smurf. 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
1: Gorgeous moments. 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I remember I used to dream of doing things like this, and now I'm doing things like this. Listen to some of my forefathers in the game. Jay-Z, Nas, Wayne, changing the way I think.

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this early morning, yeah, I heard it. 7:30, what's the verdict? 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

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That's a betrayal of the bond, a break in the trust. 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
1: 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You better pay attention.
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I'll see you

Yeah, it's that time again to be grateful. So pass the gravy around the table.

0: Ladies and gentlemen, I hope you're still listening. This is Hidden Gems 107.9, Chi-Town, College FM. Next up is a song called I Got You. Ladies, grab your man. And fellas, hold your ladies close. Yeah, it's about that time.
1: Rock me, baby.

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It's Mia May, and you're listening to Energy on 104.5 WRFU with your homeboy, DJ BJ Clark. Let's go.

his divine choice. Listen, Jehovah is his name. You better pay attention. This is holy water, what I'm sipping. This is holy water, what I'm sipping. Yeah. 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

0: looking great.
1: Yeah. Roll it up. Light it up. Don't need to cry.

That right there, that was Genuine with Pony. And man, we always love spinning that record for y'all here at 104.5. So I always say this, guys, only your thoughts and actions can determine your life, right? Only your thoughts and actions can determine your life. And let's take a deeper look though. Let's dive into this real quick, guys. Now, if you're constantly asking, why is this happening to me? Why is this happening to you? You know, let's learn to ask the right questions. And that question would be, what is this teaching me? You know, because the universe does not always like send us messages just in black and white messages. The universe, it's kind of tricky sometimes because you may have to read between the lines. You may be required to read between the lines, right? To understand that whatever is happening to you is happening for a reason. So like I always say, folks, things are happening for us and not to us. So let's work on how we respond to things more than react to things. And let's remember, only our thoughts and actions can determine your life. Okay, guys? Anyways, this next song right here is going to make you feel so beautiful. I'll be right back. I'm your boy, DJ BJ Clark, and you're listening to 104.5 WRFU, the station getting you.

got around, slowly drifting away, drifting away. 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

0: the claims of anti-Semitism and who are the original chosen people of God, and we go into these religious conversations and it's a big no-no.
1: Go.
0: I don't live my way like that.

recorded it. It was so live. Things are living inside Earth Riot Radio. It's a riot for the Earth. We're working for the Earth. We're defending the Earth. Oh, I remember Mother Earth got us shouting, Earth-a-loo!

helplessness. In this next half hour, hello, this is Reverend Billy from the Earth Church in New York. Thanks for being with me. In this next 29 minutes, let's inhabit the common sense of survival, peace. Capital P-E-A-C-E. It's not really close at hand right now, but let's take it into our hands. It's there for us. It's in our bodies. It's in the survival part of our bodies. Long ago evolution. We want peace. Let's make that decision right here at the top. We want peace. Now, the vengeful tribal memory of historical abuses, it's all understandable. And as I speak now, this weekend, of course, the protests will continue. But let's now, for this half hour, let's just give ourselves the job of remembering and then re-operating inside of peace as a way of living and doing something with our hands and our minds as a practical thing to apply. Because peace has become this brilliant bird of paradise. Deep in the woods, we can't see it. We kind of hear it singing, but it's way in the distance. Speaking of peace singing, let's go to the people who were teachers of peace in the past and remember them. Remember their brave souls and how they lifted voices for us. You know, I'm thinking of Nina Simone and Joan Baez, and I'm thinking of Nelson Mandela Johnny Cash, and, you know, sometimes peace came in friendships. Nina Simone and James Baldwin, Bishop Tutu and Nelson Mandela. I'm thinking of Johnny Cash and Bob Dylan. Let's remember when peace was solid like that, a way of speaking and singing, a way of being together, where we had this resistance to the bullet and the bomb. Shall we do that? Shall we go there and just reignite in our body's memory that common sense of survival? Somebody give me a peace, hallelujah, today. Earth, hallelujah.

if I had thought at some point that we were going to make everything better by singing We Shall Overcome, I would have been really in distress now. But I was had the right people to train me, to teach me that you overcome a little bit at a time. And we overcame a lot, and now there's been a big slide. So